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13: From Bloomberg World Headquarters in New York, I'm Doug Krisner. Let's update top stories. We'll look at market action as well. And as we have been reporting, U.S. forces conducted additional strikes against Iran earlier. That news sent oil prices higher. In the regular session, WTI was up by more than 4%. And right now in the electronic session, a gain of something greater than 1% to 74.35. Here's Stephanie Roth, chief economist at Wolf Research.
14: At this moment, I think markets are trading it the right way. This is probably not going to result in many more months worth of fighting. It might be, you know, a short period of time where this creates some pressure, and then eventually they'll probably come to some sort of agreement. Neither side really wants to go back to full-blown fighting. So our expectation is it doesn't result in oil prices rising to $100 and staying there for a while. Our expectation is it won't end up materializing into anything that's much more long-lasting, but of course the risks are to the upside.
13: Stephanie Roth there from Wolf Research. Now, President Trump earlier in the day did warn that oil prices could rise further, and he said additional U.S. strikes on Iranian targets may include a takeover of that key export hub of Karg Island. Brent crude right now is up about 1% at 78.85. U.S. equities were in retreat, largely speaking. The Dow was down today by 1%, the S&P weaker by 0.3%. However, the chip makers were a bright spot. We had the Philadelphia Semiconductor Index rising 2.2%. That helped to send the NASDAQ comp up about 0.2%. And right now, as we get trading underway in Seoul, chip stocks are rallying. Samsung is up by 7.7% at the moment, and shares of SK Hynix higher by more than 8%. And speaking of SK Hynix, the company is preparing to price its U.S. listing tomorrow, and we are told this issue is more than 7 times oversubscribed. Bloomberg calculations show the U.S. offering would raise about $24.5 billion. Incidentally, the gains in both SK Hynix and Samsung sending the KOSPI higher by about 3.1%. We also had news today where Meta Platforms is concerned. The company is going to invest around $10 billion to build its first data center in Canada. This would be in Alberta. The company will use natural gas to fuel power that will generate around 1 gigawatt of capacity. Right now in Tokyo, Nikkei higher by 1.5%, although in Sydney, the ASX 200 is down about 0.8%. Global news, 24 hours a day. This is Bloomberg.
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0: about the president seeming to do the same thing, seeming to just not want to recognize that anyone is feeling anything negative about the economy, even though his advisors might be suggesting that he feel voters' pain a bit more. Has that tension got any better? Has his advisors had any success on that? I feel like there was supposed to be a whole affordability tour that didn't really happen. Are we seeing that reprieved maybe in the fall?
1: Interestingly, I feel like President Trump is going even further than President Biden did and dismissing Americans' concerns. I mean, Biden tried to actively convince Americans that what they were feeling was not true, but Trump is just actively saying that he has called affordability a Democratic hoax.
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1: Bloomberg Radio. This is a Bloomberg Money Minute. Mixed news on the jobs front. Applications for U.S. unemployment benefits, little change last week, signaling layoffs remain limited, at the same time continuing claims. That number edged up in the previous week. Lower prices cutting into PepsiCo's revenue for the North American snacks business. The maker of Doritos, Lay's, and Gatorade just beat estimates. Some positivity in tech today. Micron Technology planning to boost spending on chip-related manufacturing in the U.S. And SK Hynix intends to price its U.S. listing at $149 per American depository receipt, according to sources. That offering would raise around $26.5 billion, would be the largest ever first-time share sale in the U.S. by a foreign company. And counterfeit airbags parts are apparently killing drivers. Wall Street Journal says faulty inflators marked as made by Chinese company known as DTN Airbag contain a dangerous band component tied to at least 10 fatalities in the U.S. since 2023. Denise Pellegrini, Bloomberg Radio.
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3: On the latest edition of the Bloomberg Daybreak podcast, we get an update on the escalation and fighting with Iran with Bloomberg Middle East reporter Abir Abu Omar.
4: What we're seeing right now is a muted reaction, really. The retaliation by Iran has been hitting countries in the GCC. That includes Bahrain and Kuwait. Bahrain earlier saying that it intercepted missiles out of Iran. Kuwait saying similar things as well about attacks that have happened overnight and into the early hours of the morning that have affected some infrastructure there. Iran also saying that the attacks by the United States on the country have killed over a dozen people, injured some 78 people or so, and then that they affected some bridges in the eastern side of the country. Now, the reason I say these are muted reactions is because this is not dissimilar from actions that we've seen over the past couple of months or so, with Iran starting by attacking ships in the Strait of Hormuz and then the U.S. retaliating. Now, what we know from President Trump is that he said yesterday at the NATO summit in Ankara, Turkey, is that according to him, or as far as he's concerned, ceasefire talks are over. But then in his own narrative, in his own remarks, he said, but the negotiators, namely Jared Kushner and Steve Witkoff, can go on and continue those talks. And so we're seeing the back and forth in his own narrative, in his own remarks. And this all suggests that we might see a return to an escalation. That certainly feels like it's been the case over the past couple of days. But neither the market nor a lot of people on the ground seem to think that we're going to go back to a state of kinetic warfare that we saw back in March, where the entire region is dragged into it.
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5: This is a Bloomberg Business of Sports report. FanDuel says the World Cup showdown between the U.S. and Belgium generated the highest number of active bettors and betting volume of any soccer match ever on the site. More than twice as many people bet on the game than on the biggest pre-World Cup soccer match on FanDuel. The total amount bet surged 72% from what was wagered on the first U.S. match of the tournament. Meanwhile, this year's World Cup has seen a surge in TV viewership and betting in the U.S., largely because the games are being played in North America and airing at times local fans can watch. The Las Vegas Jacks announced it has secured $8 billion in financial commitments to land the prospective NBA expansion franchise. The group's leadership includes Jerry Colangelo, the former owner of the NBA's Phoenix Suns, David Levy, founder of Horizon Sports and Experiences, and Scott Colangelo, the managing partner of Prime Capital Financial. With the Bloomberg Business of Sports report, I'm Michael Barr.
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9: Good Thursday morning from the Bloomberg Interactive Broker Studio in New York City to our worldwide audience. We are streaming live on YouTube, streaming live on Bloomberg.com as well. Scarlett Fu is out on assignment today. Not to worry. Jess Menton sitting in for next to ours. Jess, thank you.
12: It's going to be fun. I heard you were at the beach yesterday.
9: Every day. You know, it's keeping me from the beaches this next 2 hours here. We have a lot coming up here on the Bloomberg Intelligence Program. We're checking with Dan Williams. He's a reporter for Bloomberg News. He's in Jerusalem. Get the latest reporting coming out of that part of the world. Ann Barry, founder and managing partner at Threadneedle, to get her thoughts on these markets. Elizabeth Behrman, a Bloomberg Autos industry team leader. Volkswagen, the labor folks at Volkswagen, they're pushing back on the CEO's push for cuts at that automaker. So we'll get the latest there. Ken Shea, Bloomberg Intelligence, consumer products analyst, will give us the latest breakdown of Pepsi earnings that reported today. But right now, let's go to Charlie Pell and kick this whole thing off with a Bloomberg Business Flash.
13: Hi, thank you very much, Paul Smeedy. You mentioned PepsiCo stock lower now by 5.3%. Interestingly, rival Coca-Cola also lower by 1.7%. 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A Bloomberg exclusive, Meta Platforms has unveiled a version of its AI model, Muse Spark 1.1, that includes a new paid tier for developers, marking the first time that Meta has charged businesses for access to its models. Our Kurt Wagner broke the story. He was talked with Mark Zuckerberg, and Kurt will be along to talk about it right here on Bloomberg Intelligence at 11:53 this morning. Meta Platforms trading lower by 1.6%. We are seeing a tech rally, however, today. Call it a rebound. We got NASDAQ up 0.5%. The NASDAQ 100 index up 1.4%. And our Mag 7 index, though, trading lower, down 1.1%. To put all of this in context, S&P 500 index up 25, now up by about 0.3%. Dow Industrials up 64, up 0.1%. 10-year 4.55%. Spot gold up $51 the ounce, back at $41.27. That is a gain of 1.2%. We've got crude oil stabilizing. WTI now at $72.91 a barrel, down just about 0.9%. Barrel of Brent crude, $77.55, lower today by 0.6%. Tech stocks getting a lift after SK Hynix drew strong demand ahead of its U.S. listing. Now, this deal will raise about $24.5 billion for the memory giant. So what to read in to SK Hynix? Ethan Devitt is managing director of Meta Group, and she was a guest this morning on Bloomberg Surveillance.
14: When we have a flow of assets into a highly desirable stock, and there will be some shareholders who cannot get access to the Korean stock market directly, it's inevitably going to take away from a similarly profiled area of a portfolio. So other high tech stocks, other large cap tech stocks are likely to see flows out. Right. We saw flows out of Bitcoin into SpaceX, a similar kind of flow. I don't think it will affect the more defensive areas.
13: Ethan Devitt of Meta, interviewed on Surveillance. Sources tell Bloomberg SK Hynix is telling investors it does intend to price its U.S. listing at $149 per ADR. Recapping, stocks higher, S&P up 26 right now, up by about 0.4%. That, Jess and Paul, is a Bloomberg Business Flash.
9: Hi, Charlie Powell. Thank you so much. We appreciate that. Jess Menn sitting in for Scarlett Fu today. I'm Paul Sweeney. We're live here in our Bloomberg Interactive Broker Studio, streaming live on YouTube as well. So Charlie's just reporting. We got some green on the screen. And just this morning when Tom and I started Bloomberg Surveillance, oil was up like 6 or 7%. Now it's down 1%. I have no idea how that commodity.
12: Right. I mean, especially just given the constant news that's coming out of the Middle East between Washington and Tehran. But of course, we were just talking about PepsiCo and Coca-Cola. Yep. But if you look at consumer staples, second worst industry group in the S&P 500 today, down more than 1.5%. But that's because the food and beverage group is down actually 1.5%, because that's where PepsiCo is housed. So looking at that and the opposite end of that, obviously tech, and we're going to have Judy talk a little bit more about some of that.
9: I mean, I'm a Coke person, but you put a Pepsi in front of me, I'm just
12: I feel
9: happy.
12: Like I still like a good Pepsi.
9: I'm just as happy with that. All right, let's get a look at what's happening out there. Stocks on the move today. We can do that with Bloomberg's Judy LeGru. Judy, what are you looking at?
15: Good morning, Paul. First and foremost, I'm looking at Micron, ticker MU. The stock today is surging as much as 8%, and it represents its largest intraday jump in 2 weeks. And this is coming as the company announced today. It is raising its planned spending on new plants in the U.S. to $250 billion. And this is to help meet demand for its memory chips, which has been fueled by the expansion of AI infrastructure and demand as well.
12: Yeah, and so obviously we're seeing the stocks today up about 5%. So that's why you're seeing the NASDAQ 100 up even higher there. What other stocks are you looking at right now?
15: Sure, Jess. I'm looking at AstraZeneca, ticker AZN. The stock is falling as much as 8.7%, and it is on track for the largest intraday drop since January. And this is after suffering a setback in a new heart drug trial. The company said that a gene slicer drug that it's developing with Ionis Pharmaceuticals failed to help prevent heart problems in patients with a rare and potentially fatal disease. So the important part here is that this announcement really blindsided analysts who pointed to management communication and discourse that maybe looked to be more confident than today's announcement might indicate. So looking at that for sure today.
12: And of course, we can't forget Meta. I know you're watching that. META is the ticker symbol on that. What's the latest when it comes to the Mag 7, which people have been trying to dub it the Lag 7 just because it had been underperforming some of its peers in recent weeks, and especially its software components. But what's the latest?
15: Sure. So a lot of things going on with Meta today. The stock is down, but of course, first and foremost, Reuters reported that Facebook plans to start manufacturing its AI chip in September. So that's one sort of item there. The second here, too, is that Meta is starting to charge developers for access to its models. And Mark Zuckerberg called this pricing very, quote, aggressive and attractive. So this is the first time Meta has charged developers. So interesting to watch here. What I also think is really interesting to look at as well is that Qualcomm is up on this news about 2% right now. So I think one thing to note here is that Meta is working with Broadcom to design TSMC to manufacture, and it has some long-term agreements with Samsung for memory chips, SanDisk. So it's a really sort of, you know, collaborative effort here. But again, looking at that stock movement, Meta, Qualcomm today as this news is coming out.
9: All right, Judy, thank you so much. Appreciate it. Judy LeGru, she's a reporter for Bloomberg News. For more conversations like this, subscribe to our Stock Movers Reports. 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Just getting back to the geopolitics front here, the U.S. and Iran trade airstrikes as fears grow of a return to war. Let's get the latest reporting out of that part of the world. Dan Williams, reporter for Bloomberg News. He is based in Jerusalem. Hey, Dan, is the rhetoric and the action over the last 24 to 36 hours, has that set back materially any potential for a near-term peace agreement here?
16: Yes. Clearly, when you resume shooting war, even if it's beneath the threshold of the full-on war that was launched by Israel and the U.S. against Iran on February 28th, it's worth remembering this time Israel is not involved in direct fire against Iran nor receiving it. Nonetheless, this is the most intense exchange of fire since the ceasefire was declared there. And yes, it would be bound to retard talks, although it's worth remembering that President Trump in Ankara, when he said the ceasefire is dead, in his opinion, also said that his negotiators are welcome to continue trying. So I think as long as the United States keeps the negotiations in play, as far as it's concerned, this wouldn't be over entirely. We wouldn't see a full return to war. And I think what both sides is trying to do now, either side is trying to prod the other into an understanding of the defiance that they retain. The Americans have been especially troubled, at least to judge by what Trump said in Ankara, that having given the Iranians, as he put it, a reprieve for the week-long funeral rites of their slain supreme leader, the signaling out of that funeral, including marches today with huge banners, has been messages, open threats to kill Trump. So I think the messaging there has been very off-putting to him. There may be a degree of personal pique here. It would seem that both sides are jockeying now to assert themselves should there be a continuation of those talks.
12: Dan, when it comes to the whipsawing rhetoric between Washington and Tehran, is this a negotiating tactic or is it a signal of an escalation in fighting?
16: It's definitely an escalation in fighting. There have been fatalities, at least on the Iranian side. And it's worth remembering that, whereas previously with smaller exchanges, the United States focused on classic military targets are in and around the Strait of Hormuz. They've moved now deeper into infrastructure targets. There are reports of an attack near the Bushehr nuclear plant on the periphery, not the plant itself. Also, the destruction of a strategic train line in the northeastern part of Iran, not just used for commerce by the Iranians, but also used to bring mourners to Mashhad, which is going to be the final resting place of Khamenei, that slain supreme leader. So the messaging here is becoming more personal, more pointed, closer onto civilian targets or civilian infrastructure targets. So I imagine CENTCOM would argue that all of those targets struck had a military value. I think there's definitely an escalation there and a warning that the Iranians have a chance to get back to talks, to get back in line, to stop threatening shipping. It's worth remembering that their attacks on shipping in the Gulf is what set off this series of scores of retaliatory attacks by the U.S. But the Iranians so far have been mounting their own attacks, including what they call American targets in Gulf Arab countries. And just today, in the recent hours, missile attacks on Jordan. So they're also firing further afield, straying away from Gulf targets westward toward a country that actually borders Israel. So that's worth watching, even though the Israelis now feel content and secure in not being part of this round of attacks. If those missile strikes by the Iranians go further west, end up endangering Israeli targets, we will see Israel entering the fray.
9: Dan, about 30 seconds left here. Is the feeling from your reporting that either the U.S. or the Iranians have real incentive to negotiate an end to this war, or are we just going to let this thing drag out?
16: I think the incentives will be the same as they were 3 weeks ago when they signed the MOU. The Iranians were feeling the pressure economically of not having free traffic in the Strait of Hormuz. So is the United States, at least through its allies in the region. And I hope and I anticipate that once these economic realities set in once more, Iran is not in a good position. It may be signaling defiance now around the funeral. It's possible that then when they take a more cold-eyed assessment of the economics of their situation, they might be brought about to re-enter the talks. That is yet to be seen. For now, they seem to be firing back to the best of their abilities, albeit not at Israel.
9: Dan, thank you so much. We always appreciate your reporting. Dan Williams, he's a reporter for Bloomberg News. He is based in Jerusalem, boots on the ground, as they say, getting the latest reporting from there. And again, it just seems like, you know, I was talking to an oil analyst earlier in Bloomberg Surveillance. I mean, they're kind of modeling out this is going to drag out for a while. And so you better, if you know, the energy markets are kind of feeling that. And again, we saw energy, oil up 6-7% earlier this morning. It's now down 1%.
12: Yeah, and the energy sector in the S&P 500 down more than 1%. Yep. And obviously the question, what that means for inflation and the Fed moving forward.
9: Absolutely. So the oil market saying, all right, we can get comfortable with this level of hostility, I guess. Again, equity markets slightly higher. We'll have more coming up. This is Bloomberg. Good morning.
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25: That dog does not want to be petted.
24: Well, life doesn't always give you time to change the outcome, but prediabetes does. Take the

0: I would prefer Beijing to Shanghai. Shanghai might actually be the smarter choice because our audience is probably bigger there.
1: Yeah.
0: But I really like Beijing. I don't know. I like the food.
2: In my 24 hours, and you've talked about this, but in my 24 hours, there are many things that stood out. But the one thing that's, and I'm going to commit an act of modest journalism. The one thing that stood out that I can't get out of my head from visiting China that, you know, I saw all kinds of, had great food. I saw the Electronics Mart, et cetera.
1: Tell us a little bit more.
2: More than anything else, so we're sitting here, the three of us are talking. I'm physically in pain right now, like that I haven't checked my phone five times. Like that in this conversation, like it's very difficult for me to like go, we've been talking for 9 minutes so far. So normally I would have checked my phone 5 minutes, but I could do it. But like I have never been in a culture, in a city, et cetera, in which there was more just like constant phone use. Like that is the one thing I still just cannot get out of my head. I went to a nice dinner, everyone with their screen up, you know, which would be very, I think, like, if you did that in New York, that would be considered really rude, I think, to have your phone.
0: And yet, Joe.
2: No, yes.
0: And
2: yet. Like, to have your phone face up on the table. I was, like, really stunned. And you've talked about this, too. And I'm sort of like, I kind of want to talk about phone culture.
3: Okay, let's talk about phone culture. Joe, what is the right number of times to check your phone in 10 minutes? Is it 5? Is it 500?
2: I'm totally up, you know, because the thing was, and I was like, oh, I don't want to be rude, but I want to take some pictures, and maybe I want to tweet something, but I don't want to be rude. And then I would like look around and like everyone was on their phone. So I was like, oh, I guess it's not rude. I felt great. I loved it.
3: I am much more New York culture. Stop looking at your phone, man. Let's have a debate about this, Joe.
2: Yeah, no, great.
3: So, where do we need to check? What's so important on the phone that we can't talk to each other about face to face right now?
2: Look, I'm glad that we have this conversation where the expectation is that we have our phones down. But like, when you went back to China recently, did you have the same sense that I did?
3: Yeah, totally. I think that a lot of good friends would be around the table and then they would start pulling their phone and what are they doing on their phone? It's actually totally trivial stuff. They're kind of just checking the progress of.
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2: The mall has a girl live streaming on whatever the equivalent of TikTok is of like what's happening in the store. Like the degree of like phoneness was wild to me.
0: As someone who is often the victim Joe's phone addiction, I will say, it does make me sad when I'm talking to you like leave the conversation mid-sentence to go take a photo of someone's t-shirt and tweet it, which happened last week.
3: Yeah. Tracy, you and I are going to have dinner and Joe can be off on the side, like tweeting like a toddler. And then you and I can have like a much more serious conversation. What do you think?
2: This is why I'm actually glad I have this job, because it's an hour at a time throughout various times of the week I don't look at my phone.
0: Let's get back on track.
2: Yeah.
0: Let's do China. Okay.
2: Yeah.
0: How much of the Chinese phone obsession, I'm thinking how to phrase this, but how much of it is just because your entire life is basically oriented on your phone now? And I know we could say something similar about the U.S., but I feel like, you know, payment systems, online shopping are even more endemic in China than they are here.
3: Yeah, well, so this is where we should praise, you know, what enables the phone culture. First of all, let's say you have this amazing mobile infrastructure where 5G is truly everywhere. And, you know, it is kind of odd to me that you head into pockets of New York, namely the subway, as well as many other places, like in a kind of remote parts, and you just kind of drop out of cell access.
2: Yeah.
3: And I kind of wish that we had mobile access everywhere. And there is kind of this broader phenomenon in East Asia where people have super long commutes. on the subway, let's say like an hour to get into Tokyo, you know, an hour to get into a central Shanghai or Shenzhen. And, you know, having mobile games and having phones is kind of just a great way to pass the time in your cool, well-connected subway. So there's some good things here. And you have basically a lot more apps that are highly functional. You're able to order absolutely anything you want into your door. You know, 15 minutes, you can get an amazing croissant. And so there are some good parts here. But let's also get into the bad parts. So the bad parts are when you're in China, you're kind of constantly expected to be on for your boss, all the time. And so, you know, if we were in China, we have like three producers sitting behind us. We're going to have Joe Weisenthal Lao Wai texting them all the time about, you know, pick up this or that. And so I think that is, less pleasant.
2: It does, sorry, just to jump, it does seem self-reinforcing, which is that if everyone is on their phone, everyone then becomes expected to text back within the minute, which means you can't opt out of. Stay tuned for more of our interview with Breakneck author Dan Wong. We are talking about what he saw on his recent trip to China. To hear the full conversation, subscribe to Odd Lots wherever you get your podcasts. I'm Joe Weisenthal.
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0: solutions. But when you trade in stuff like, will a cabinet member get confirmed or who wins an election, it is almost never up for debate, you know, 2020 notwithstanding. You have clear answers. And so it just depends. I'm holding the Peruvian election right now from 99 to 100 because I don't have anywhere else to put the money. But if I had another play that I liked and I wanted the money freed up, I would sell it in a second and, you know, put it in whatever else there was.
1: Let's talk when we get off the call. I got some places for you.
2: Since we're talking about probabilities changing, I wanted to bring up this. There's a long running debate, I guess, about whether prediction markets are actually better than traditional polls when it comes to forecasting election results, or whether they just look better because they're able to update faster as the results come in. And Daniel, I'd be very interested in getting your take on this. Like, are these genuinely producing better probabilities, or is it just a matter of speed?
0: Yes, but it depends on how much money is coming into each side. A really noteworthy election, I think, recently last November was the New Jersey governor's race, where the polls really all said this was a pretty close race. You know, 2, 3, 4, 5. Yeah. One of the guys in our channel had made a very simple model, not even really a model, had basically just said, you know, Kamala won this state by, I forget, 5 or 6. Trump's approval had fallen maybe 8 or 9 points since then. You know, Trump was president instead of Biden. Cheryl's probably going to win by about 14. And this was just, you know, sketched out on priors on a napkin very quickly, 3 months before any polls. And then all these polls came in showing this close race. Very, very few polls showed a big, you know, big margin. And we actually wouldn't ignore the polls. We kind of tried to standardize them all, but we did genuinely believe in our channel that this was a 12, 13, 14 point race that the polls didn't show at all. Now, we couldn't make the prediction market prices reflect that because there was so much money on the other side. So, you know, ultimately the prediction markets, I think, were higher than the polls, you know, pointing to a higher margin, but still well below what it would eventually come out to. So, you know, on an election where the liquidity
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8: Bubble mentality emerging, or it's like, this is a price that reflects people not getting good information. How often in your group can you use the comment sections to gauge, like, wow, there's a lot of dumb money on this contract?
1: Always bet against the comment section.
8: Okay. For real?
1: I mean, not always, but it tends to be a guiding principle, because sharps tend to keep their mouth shut except when talking to each other. And generally, the more ideas or comments there are sort of advocating for one side, I do think that tends to be the wrong side. Yeah.
0: I was going to say, it was surprising how reliable the comments indicator is. Back on Predict-It, there was actually a lot of good information. People hadn't built these Discord networks. They hadn't, you know, ended up in their silos where we talk about all the useful information ourselves. And so there was a lot more sharing and helping. And, you know, part of that is also because the money's gotten larger, the importance of protecting your reliable information is so useful. That you just don't see, you know, someone like me or Brian going on to Kelsey's, you know, message board and explaining, no, you guys have it it wrong because you're not, you know, accounting for this, that, and the other.
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23: From Bloomberg World Headquarters in New York, I'm Doug Krisner. Let's update top stories. We'll look at market action as well. 8:40 in the morning in Tokyo, we'll have the equity market trading at the top of the hour. We'll also have trading in U.S. Treasuries at that time. Stateside, equities advanced on a resurgence among chip makers. Shares in Micron Technology picked up 4.5% after the company announced plans to increase spending on new plants in the U.S. to $250 billion. We also had, in sympathy, shares of Advanced Micro Devices rising more than 5.5%, and U.S. listed shares in the British chip designer Arm up by more than 10 or nearly 9% higher. So look for shares in SoftBank, which is a major shareholder in Arm, to be actively traded in the Japanese session, and the likelihood is we're going to see a move higher. South Korean chipmaker SK Hynix has priced its U.S. listing for that ADR at $149, and Bloomberg data show the offering would raise around $26.5 billion. Separately, Commerce Secretary Howard Lutnick is now calling not only on SK Hynix, but its South Korean rival Samsung to expand memory chip production in the U.S. Today, Meta Platforms unveiled a version of its most advanced AI model. This includes a new paid tier for developers, and it marks the first time that Meta has charged businesses for
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9: 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I'm Joe Wasenthal.
2: And I'm Tracy Alloway.
9: On today's show, we are discussing prediction markets and what it actually takes to make money on them. We are speaking with journalist Adam Isco, as well as traders Brian Goldman and Daniel Reichman.
2: since we're talking about betting against the comment section, you know, there was the article in the journal recently talking about how on Poly Market, 67% of profits go to 0.1% of accounts. And we also have more professional investors who seem to be expressing some interest in getting into this market.
9: Yeah, I remember during the online poker boom, people would like talk about like soft tables and all these. And then like eventually, like they all lost their money and they were like, no soft tables. And then the,
2: I didn't know that about the poker.
9: Yeah, then it was just all like sharks versus sharks. And the only, when it's like you go to like the high limit room at a casino and there has to be like, you know, there has to be some celebrity there or like a shake or someone who has like a bunch of money who just wants to lose to pros there that night. But if it's all like, you know, Adam Ivey and all these guys playing high limit poker against each other, the only one is they're just going to grind each other down.
2: How do you feel about insider trading in prediction markets? Because this is also one of the big debates now, the idea that people, it's not illegal, right?
9: Well, I think it is.
2: Like, I can't get clarity on this, but I know there are some charges against people for using like legally protected information to make these bets. But how do you feel about the idea that there, you might be betting against someone who is actually like
9: fully informed
2: in the room and fully informed?
0: I feel like there's sort of a mixed feeling here where on one side, you're like, well, yeah, that's really terrible for retail traders to know that they are, you know, going to be going against someone who literally has the answer. On the other hand, you know, I think one of the early arguments for why prediction markets should be allowable is that they can provide price signal by allowing all information that exists to come into the public sphere and not stay private. I mean, you can imagine a scenario where, I mean, you could cook up a very Hollywood scenario, which I won't, but you can imagine where someone who was aware of illegal activity and had no way to, you know, make that public, were trading on that information and sort of creating a little bit of price signal there. I don't know. I mean, you never want to be trading against an insider. And of course, Kalshi and Polymarket would very much like people to think that there are no insiders at all, that they have policed this aggressively. I don't really find that to be the case. I could tell you specific markets that I am 100% sure that I lost to someone with inside information. I think you can pick out a market and see, is this possible for this market to be insidered? You get a little bit of a sense of what price movement looks like when someone actually knows the answer. Huge volume coming out of nowhere at a price that hadn't been traded on before. I can tell you, I would bet my life savings that someone who knew the Critics' Choice Awards winners last spring knew that Jacob Elordi was going to win Best Supporting Actor the night before because he went from 1 cent to 40 cents on massive volume, which was a trade that I lost because I really didn't think he was going to win. So, you know, we've taken some of those L's. I think ultimately you want to not allow it, but it's hard because it also can be part of giving a price signal on important events.
1: So what I'd like to see and what I think we're moving toward is the sites and the companies making the serious insider trading not make financial sense for the people that do it. So we just saw the guy who insidered the Google urine search, lost his Google job, and I believe charges were referred. The military guy who bet on the invasion was arrested. I mean, he made something like 400K and now he's facing charges. I mean, there's no way that math works out for those people, right? So it's really the small insider ones. But then you also have these situations where it's debatable what's an insider. Like there were insiders on the Super Bowl performance market where, you know, somebody who has no actual attachment to the gig or the performance, you know, happens to hear something that, you know, makes them know more than the market, but they really have no technical like relationship of being an insider. How, I don't think you can police that. So I like to stick to stuff, you know, again, like in elections, you can't have insiders. We bet a lot on the cabinet confirmations, and that was interesting because you could have insiders on those. You know, some staffer to a senator knows how their person's going to vote. You know, you just kind of have to ask in every event, you know, who's my counterparty? Could they know more than me? And in situations where someone could know more than you, you really got to size appropriately and make sure that you're not just blowing a ton of money to somebody who only is in it because they know more than you.
9: Just for what it's worth, not that my opinion matters at all, but I don't think the government should be expending resources to police insider trading on the length of the Super Bowl halftime show, because it's like, it doesn't matter if you guys lose a bunch of money to an insider on that. I don't care, because like, I think like regulated well, markets are a good thing. I do not want like, you know, public resources protecting people who are like gambling on that. But just to, you know, I'm curious, and maybe all three of you, like, this story and people discovering that you guys have this Discord, et cetera, like, from the perspective of the companies, like, I could see the Kalshis and Poly Markets of the world loving this, because they're like, look, a bunch of people get in their minds that they could be Brian and Daniel and they could have a crew and do a bunch of information and win. Or I could see them disliking it because they're like, wow, you know what? I'm not going to I'm not going to trade because I do not have anywhere the means to come close to this group in terms of like the resources required to invest to trade consistently well. I'm curious, like, what you've seen is like, are stories like this good for the markets, or would they rather sort of perpetuate the illusion that it really is like totally random? I just made my rent money because I knew it wasn't raining today, and that's simple, which is how some of their ads are. And this is like really like the sort of the advertising, the misadvertising, et cetera. I've seen, you know, you've seen it from both of the two major platforms.
3: At a high level, I'm very, you know, concerned with like, how are people going to read this thing? And I think my hope and, you know, what folks have told me is, wow, I didn't really realize that I was the dumb money.
9: Yeah.
3: And I don't even think I realized, you know, at the beginning of this journey that like I was the dumb money. And so the hope, I think, is that, you know, people read something like this, people listen to a conversation like this, and they think, oh my gosh, okay, I maybe don't stand a chance against Brian or Daniel or the rest of these guys in these Discord groups. But, you know, Kashi and Polymarket can kind of flip the script and tell you the other story.
0: Yeah, I mean, I think what is in the long-term good of prediction markets continuing to be legal and regulated is stories that are like Adam's, because a lot of journalism reporting on prediction markets has sort of focused on, wow, isn't it crazy that people are making money on how long a handshake will last and what word someone will mumble at a speech? And, you know, I mean, my personal opinion is that people should be able to bet on things because it's their money. But these are not important questions that prediction markets are built to answer. And I think that in some ways, Kalshi and Polymarket have been so aggressive in trying to make as much profit as possible as quickly as possible that they have gotten deep in markets that are not only pushing against state regulation, but are clearly not the kind of important social questions and economic questions that prediction markets are really should be answering. I mean, what I appreciated about Adam's story was that it was essentially about people who are going the extra mile and working really hard to try to answer questions that actually matter. Who will win elections? What prices will look like? And in some cases, people who are working harder than, you know, publicly accepted experts on those. So I think for the long-term existence and regulation and legality of prediction markets, you know, stories that focus on, I don't want to say people like Daniel and I, because it's not about him and I, but it's about what questions are we all trying to answer, and what puzzles are we trying to solve? And if those puzzles matter to the general discourse in the economy, then absolutely it should be legal. But some of the extraneous stuff that is just, you know, a silly excuse to gamble, you know, I don't think that is really the future of where this should be headed.
2: Yeah, I think that's an important point, because we talk about, you know, the price signal of all of this. Mm-hmm. And the price signal really doesn't matter if it's like a dumb question being asked, right? One more question for me on your research.
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1: Getting started on something like an international market, or especially for searching in foreign languages where it can intermediate the language barrier for you. There's basically been, I think, very few of us use much AI for modeling Some of the guys who code more have been using Claude Code a bunch just to do some statistical stuff, you know, quicker and easier. But the people who just ask LLMs a question and think that that gives them an edge on a market are some of the squarest money out there. You know, these LLMs will tailor their answer to what you ask. And, you know, if you ask the question a certain way, it will tell you this is the probability and it will ignore.
2: Wait. What an insightful question. You are on the right track.
9: Wait a second. Is square money, is that what you guys call soft money these days? Or like, is that square money? Is that like term for like a soft table or whatever?
1: Sharps, right. There's plenty.
9: Got it. Oh, yeah. Of course. The squares of the sharps.
1: I mean, you saw tons of this again, going back to Pratt, you know, all the people on Twitter, my, you know, LLM told me the chances of this were one in a trillion, et cetera.
0: I've asked ChatGPT things like, what will inflation be next month? And it will give me a number. And it'll be like, wow, great question. I think it's going to be this because of these reasons. And then I'll just say, without anything else, I'll just say, that's too high. And it'll say, you're right. I'm glad you brought that up. It actually will be lower for these reasons. And then I'll say, that's too low. And it'll be like, you know what? Thanks for bringing that to my attention. So not only is it telling you what you want to hear, but it only has grounding in other expertise that it gathers. And if that expertise that I'm already trading against is beatable, then I don't really see why the AI is any less beatable than that, at least in its current incarnation.
2: Wait, I lied. I have one more question. Very important question. Daniel, why are you called Carnitas Taco?
1: So when I used to play a lot of poker, I would often be in tournaments all night and then stay up for breakfast tacos in the morning. And that has stuck with me as a DJ name, a Twitter name, a prediction market name. Just that's my online name.
9: Brian, Daniel, and Adam, thank you all so much for coming on Oddlots. I think that actually worked. That was a little bit complicated to organize, but that was a great conversation and really appreciate all of you taking your time.
1: Thanks for having us. That was fun.
3: Thanks for having us.
0: Thanks. It was great to be here.
2: This has been Oddlots on Bloomberg Radio. I'm Tracy Alloway.
9: And I'm Joe Wasenthal.
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5: This is a Bloomberg Money Minute. The Dow closed ahead 139 points. The S&P took in 61. The Nasdaq gained 336 points. UPS and FedEx shares were shaky after an analyst warned that Amazon is offering inexpensive and increasingly fast delivery services to third-party customers, underscoring the risk posed by the e-commerce giant to traditional shipping firms. The Morgan Stanley analyst writes, "While Amazon lacks overnight delivery options that distinguish other couriers, we believe it is likely not long before that becomes an option as well." Microsoft says its carbon emissions climbed 25% last year, driven by new construction of data centers and a pause in the purchase of some renewable energy credits. Microsoft had pledged to pull more carbon from the atmosphere than it was emitting by the year 2030, but its green ambitions have been strained by its commercial aims, including building power-hungry data centers. The jersey of the New York Knicks star Jalen Brunson wore in Game 1 of the NBA Finals sells for a little more than $1 million at auction. Matt Piper, Bloomberg Radio.
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